lost Meatloaf in 2022, and that one has to top the list of influential tracks from Meatloaf and Jim Steinman, who had passed just the year before. Paradise by the Dashboard Lights, that includes that wild cameo by New York Yankees announcer Phil Rizzuto in it, and clocks in at 8 minutes, 29 seconds. That one did get more than its share of airplay at that length because, well, it's just a well-told tale. And who wouldn't want to sit and enjoy that kind of thing? I certainly do, and that's why you're hearing it on 10,000 Good Songs. I'm Paul Ingles, so glad to be with you, repeating something that we haven't done too often, but will from time to time, and that is line up a bunch of worthy long tracks into one show, songs that have enough going for them that you don't even really notice that they're 8 or 10 or 12 minutes long. They're that good. And we have a few more for you. Lucinda Williams, Buddy Guy, and this is Bob Dylan, with writing that just kind of digs into your head and you want to hear where it goes next. For 11 minutes and 45 seconds, take the ride down Desolation Road.

That's Desolation Road, that version from the No Direction Home film soundtrack, Bob Dylan. Three more to come after a quick break. It's the only thing quick on this show, filled with long songs.

0: It's the wonderful Lucinda Williams up next. Let's spend 9 minutes or so with her. You will dig it. It's called Wrap My Head Around That from the CD West on 10,000 Good Songs.
1: Yeah.

That's the great Buddy Guy, and Sure Thing, a blues studio jam at nearly 8 minutes and 30 seconds, puts it on our list of cool, long songs today. We'll wrap up 10,000 Good Songs with one that you know. It was written by Donovan, but more than a few artists have had fun stretching out the song Season of the Witch, including Richard Thompson, recorded it for the TV series Crossing Jordan in 1996. Here it is right now on 10,000 Good Songs.

the British guitar great and songwriter Richard Thompson stretching out Donovan's Season of the Witch for over 9 minutes to close out our long song edition of the show. Join us next time to see what we've cooked up. Maybe a theme set, maybe just a carefully crafted set of maybe 15 or 16 routinely timed songs. You never know. That's why it's worth checking out. I'm Paul Ingles. Thanks for listening. Take care of yourself and take care of each other till we gather here again for more from my list of 10,000 good songs.

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1: 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Quite a bit of cloudiness expected tonight. Lows in the middle 50s. Winds nearly calm. Spotty showers and thunderstorms Saturday, mid-60s. Showers and thunderstorms end 57 Saturday night. We'll see a few more spotty showers on Sunday. Maybe a rumble of thunder, lower 60s. Sunny and dry, near 70 on Monday. Sunshine, mid-70s Tuesday. I'm meteorologist Russ Murley on WRGY, Real Community Radio.
2: 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Thank you, Words from the Woods Advertising, for supporting WRGY and this week's episode of Modern Hype.

we're taking it from the top with some Swedish pop. That is K and Bara Bara Bastu at the beginning of a brand new edition of Modern Hype. It's DJ Hunter. I'm going to be here for the next hour, mixing the genres, keeping it vibular. Bill Smith is coming up in a few minutes with the new music pick of the week. In the meantime, this one right here from Tabitha Swatosh, When Will I Be Ready? You know what's up.

name is Bill Smith, and you're tuning in to my new music pick of the week. Each week, I bring you a highly recommended new song for you to check out. Mississauga, Ontario-born Johnny Orlando is best known for his 2020 Canadian pop radio hit, Everybody Wants You, and like other artists who rose out of creating covers on YouTube, has a huge following from countries around the world. Folks like me, who only got to know Johnny's music in a casual way, are likely to be taken most aback by Charlotte, the title track of his recent EP, and think, is this the same guy? Johnny has now concluded his major record label deal, to which he was signed at age 15, one that promoted him as another good-looking young artist with fandom without seeming to get fully behind his music. Charlotte is certainly an energetic pop-bop in all senses of the word, and it parallels a new era for Johnny as an indie performer. Charlotte is full of hooks, and Johnny's vocals throughout are top-notch. It will easily appeal to fans of Somber and Corbin Besson, while I think Johnny fans and diehards will hear Charlotte as the kind of song they've been wanting from Johnny for a long time. Here's Johnny Orlando with Charlotte.

That's Johnny Orlando with Charlotte, which is my new music pick of the week. I love the chaotic, no-holds-barred vibe of the song, which helped give it all the traits of a fun summer track. Johnny is playing 3 intimate shows in New York, Toronto, and LA in early June. These shows precede the release of his 4th album, Songs for Young Lovers, on June 12th. I think you'll be hearing much more about Johnny Orlando throughout the rest of 2026. I'm Bill Smith, and you can follow me on Threads, Instagram, and Blue Sky at the Bill CS. And you can read all about the songs I feature at www.billcsmusic.blog. My blog also includes my online chart of favorites, the Bill CS Top 30, which is full of more great music recommendations and past picks of the week. Remember to tune in every week to the station for my new music pick of the week, where I'll continue to bring you the fresh and exciting releases from around the world.

music called Driving and Listening to Music. I'm DJ Hunter with a snapshot of what happens if I get past the aux during car music trips, except I don't think anybody wants my blind bottom end doing the driving if you actually want to hear the end of the song. Okay, this one here from Greg Keys up next. Sweet Summer off the coast of Carolina right here on Modern Hype. You know what's up.

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City to City with me and my committee. Global domination on your favorite station, and that's why we love syndication. It's DJ Hunter vibing with you. But this one right here, really liking this one from Stella Lefty. It's Boston. You know what's up.

It's going to be vibular. Modern Hype is a production of Project 276 in collaboration with Fox Bend Media and the Bill C.S. Music Blog. Thanks to producer Randy for keeping us on the air, making us sound awesome, and to Bill Smith for the new music pick of the week. Don't

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Quite a bit of cloudiness expected tonight. Lows in the middle 50s, winds nearly calm. Spotty showers and thunderstorms Saturday, mid-60s. Showers and thunderstorms end 57 Saturday night. We'll see a few more spotty showers on Sunday. Maybe a rumble of thunder, lower 60s. Sunny and dry, near 70 on Monday. Sunshine, mid-70s Tuesday. I'm meteorologist Russ Murley on WRGY, Real Community Radio.

much, ladies and gentlemen. You're very beautiful, very sweet, very gracious, very generous. And this is Satin Doll. We use it now for the purpose of giving background to this finger-snapping bit. And you are all cordially invited to join the finger-snapping. Crazy, I say, I don't have to tell you. One never snaps one's fingers on the beat. It's considered aggressive. Don't push it, just let it fall. And if you would like to be conservatively hip, then at the same time tilt the left earlobe. Establish a state of nonchalance. And if you would like to be respectably cool, then tilt the left earlobe on the beat. Snap the finger on the afterbeat, doesn't it? And so by routining one's finger snapping and choreographing one's earlobe tilting, one discovers that one can become as cool as one wishes to be. With that, we certainly want to thank you for the wonderful way you've inspired us. Remind you that you're very beautiful, very sweet, very gracious, very generous, and we do love you madly. Je vous aime à la folie. Ich liebe dich wahnsinnig. Sagapo Trela. Anatao Isuru. Maloko Porvosi, Ti quiero locamente, Ti amo polamente, Vi elska Erevan Sini, and

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It was only a dream. In the past, in the past.

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dedicated to the people and the city of San Francisco, who may not know it, but they are beautiful, and so is their city. This is a very personal song, so if you cannot understand it, we suggest you fly Translove Airways to San Francisco, USA. Then maybe you'll understand the song. It will be worth it, if not for the sake of your this song, but for your own peace of mind. Strobe lights beam.

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through the marketplace. Someone's ship had come and there was silver and begonias, dynamite and cattle. There were hearts as big as apples.

0: 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Last we saw some people. And last we saw some people huddled up against the rain that was descending, like railroad spikes and hammers. They were headed for the border, walking and then running, and then they were gone into the fog. But Anne said underneath their jackets she saw wings.
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All right. 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Phoebe Snow.

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Is it because it's lunchtime? Wait a minute, I know. 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Each week, Chris and his guests discuss the many questions surrounding food and its culture. 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
1: Taking a look at the local temperature here at WRGY FM 90.5 in Rangeley, we've checked in with the airport, it's 58 degrees.

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When I first met you,

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everybody. My name is Ron Haynes, and I'm from Rangeley. 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
1: 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We've just checked in with the airport. It's 57 degrees.

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I'll be playing some of the best songs from the best movies. Each week, we'll have a theme. One week, for example, it might be rom-coms. Or another week, it's action movies. Sometimes I'll pick a few legendary artists, like Springsteen or Madonna, Tom Petty or Bob Seger, and I'll feature their best songs in film. Along the way, there may be hints so you can try and guess the name of the film. It's all about movies and music. I hope you can join me this Thursday at 5.

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1: 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We've checked in with the airport. It is 56 degrees today.

Sunday morning rolls in over the western mountains of Rangeley, something special begins. It's Dean Gray's Jazz Brunch, your weekly hour of velvet rhythms and local flavor. 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And now you can stream it with ease. Just say, Alexa, play WRGY. Dean Gray's Jazz Brunch. Sundays in Rangeley just got smoother.

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Spotty showers develop today with a high near 64, south to southeast winds under 5 miles per hour. Showers and thunderstorms early tonight. Some storms may be on the strong side, mid 50s. Partly sunny, spotty showers, 62 tomorrow. Clearing, 44 Sunday night, sunny near 70 on Monday, sunny mid-70s on Tuesday. I'm meteorologist Russ Murley on WRGY, Real Community Radio.

0: this is WRGY meteorologist Russ Merle. The weather can be tricky to predict here in the western mountains of Maine, but we've got you covered. My updated forecast is on 7 days a week, every hour on the hour, right here on WRGY, Real Community Radio.
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1: 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We've checked in with the airport. It is 56 degrees today.

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Spotty showers develop today with a high near 64, south to southeast winds under 5 miles per hour. Showers and thunderstorms early tonight. Some storms may be on the strong side, mid 50s. Partly sunny, spotty showers, 62 tomorrow. Clearing, 44 Sunday night, sunny near 70 on Monday, sunny mid-70s on Tuesday. I'm meteorologist Russ Murley on WRGY, Real Community Radio.

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0: 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I'm from Richmond, Virginia, and this is WRGY, broadcasting from the western mountains of Maine.
1: 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We've checked in with the airport. It is 56 degrees today.

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Spotty showers develop today with a high near 64, south to southeast winds under 5 miles per hour. Showers and thunderstorms early tonight. Some storms may be on the strong side, mid-50s. Partly sunny, spotty showers, 62 tomorrow. Clearing, 44 Sunday night, sunny near 70 on Monday, sunny mid-70s on Tuesday. I'm meteorologist Russ Murley on WRGY, Real Community Radio.

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1: 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We've just checked in with the airport. It's 57 degrees.

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0: 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Spotty showers develop today with a high near 64, south to southeast winds under 5 miles per hour. Showers and thunderstorms early tonight. Some storms may be on the strong side, mid-50s. Partly sunny, spotty showers, 62 tomorrow. Clearing, 44 Sunday night, sunny near 70 on Monday, sunny mid-70s on Tuesday. I'm meteorologist Russ Murley on WRGY, Real Community Radio.
1: Throughout history, there have been many songs written about the Eternal Triangle. This next one tells the story of a Mr. Grayson, a beautiful woman, and a condemned man named Tom Dooley. When the sun rises tomorrow,

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3: Taking a look at the local temperature here, WRGY-FM 90.5 in Rangeley. We've checked in with the airport, it's 58 degrees.

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Spotty showers develop today with a high near 64, south to southeast winds under 5 miles per hour. Showers and thunderstorms early tonight. Some storms may be on the strong side, mid 50s. Partly sunny, spotty showers, 62 tomorrow. Clearing, 44 Sunday night, sunny near 70 on Monday, sunny mid-70s on Tuesday. I'm meteorologist Russ Murley on WRGY, Real Community Radio.

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Robbins originally recorded the song Singing the Blues, and the song became number one on the country music charts. Then Mitch Miller produced a pop version of the song for Guy Mitchell, who had struggled for years to gain popularity. After a million seller with The Roving Kind, Guy Mitchell really hit it big with Singing the Blues. It became popular music's number one song for 9 weeks in 1956.

pasta bar with my brook trout, loon, and moose friend when all of a sudden we saw a fawn walk into the bar. Go figure, it hit its head and slipped on the ice, to which I responded with, "Oh dear, glad it wasn't me this time." And that's how WRGY introduced their new fawn underwriting tier level. 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

0: Only a few of the Righteous Brothers' big hits were originals. Most were remakes of earlier recordings by other artists. Todd Duncan had done Unchained Melody in 1955. For the Righteous Brothers, Unchained Melody has the rare distinction of being a top 20 hit twice. It went to number 4 in 1965, and then 25 years later, in 1990, it went to number 13.
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Christine, Dorothy, and Phyllis McGuire sang at weddings, funerals, and revival meetings in Ohio in the 1940s. Then came a tour of veterans' hospitals and military bases in 1949, followed by appearances on radio in Dayton. They borrowed some money and headed for New York to audition for the Arthur Godfrey Talent Scout program. But Arthur made the decisions, and he was on vacation for a month. So the enterprising McGuires managed to get booked for 8 weeks on Kate Smith's morning show, and they got an audition at Decca Records. So by the time that Godfrey booked them, they were already becoming known. And after becoming regulars on the Arthur Godfrey morning show, they quickly became the best-known female vocal group in America. Yet, they had not had a hit recording. It took about 3 years before the McGuire sisters recorded Sincerely, and it took off to number one in late 1954.

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Spotty showers develop today with a high near 64, south to southeast winds under 5 miles per hour. Showers and thunderstorms early tonight. Some storms may be on the strong side, mid-50s. Partly sunny, spotty showers, 62 tomorrow. Clearing, 44 Sunday night, sunny near 70 on Monday, sunny mid-70s on Tuesday. I'm meteorologist Russ Murley on WRGY, Real Community Radio.

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You're still here? Well, we could talk about the weather, but I think Russ Merley already did that. Oh, yeah, did you know that we're on Alexa now? 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Seriously? You're still here? Wow, you must really like us.

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0: 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Spotty showers develop today with a high near 64, south to southeast winds under 5 miles per hour. Showers and thunderstorms early tonight. Some storms may be on the strong side, mid 50s. Partly sunny, spotty showers, 62 tomorrow. Clearing, 44 Sunday night, sunny near 70 on Monday, sunny mid-70s on Tuesday. I'm meteorologist Russ Murley on WRGY, Real Community Radio.
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0: 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And we want to say thank you to Moose Underwriter, the Rangeley Hideaway, your mountain town workspace with coffee that inspires.
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1: 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Spotty showers develop today with a high near 64, south to southeast winds under 5 miles per hour. Showers and thunderstorms early tonight. Some storms may be on the strong side, mid 50s. Partly sunny, spotty showers, 62 tomorrow. Clearing 44 Sunday night, sunny near 70 on Monday, sunny mid-70s on Tuesday. I'm meteorologist Russ Murley on WRGY, Real Community Radio.
2: I'm Christopher Kimball from Milk Street Radio. When Charles Dickens first visited America, he was amazed to see hogs roaming free down Broadway.
3: There were pigs living in Central Park. That's where the pork came from.
2: That's how the city got its fresh meat. But 100 years later, that all changed. We uncover the rise of the refrigerator this week on Milk Street Radio from PRX. This is Milk Street Radio from PRX. I'm your host, Christopher Kimball. In the early 20th century, New York City was full of skyscrapers, and yet we were still harvesting natural ice to keep our food cold.
3: America was seen as like the Saudi Arabia of natural ice. We had so many ponds. People were like, this is a huge wealth.
2: But then a few years later, everything changed.
3: That's when General Electric got in the game, and they were like, wow, if we can put a fridge in every home, think of all the electricity we'll sell.
2: Today, we're investigating food innovations, like how refrigeration changed our lives. But first, it's the hunt for new or flavorful cuts of beef. If you've ever grilled a flat iron steak, you can thank meat scientist Chris Calkins. In the 1990s, he was tasked with rethinking the way we divide up a cow. Chris, welcome to Milk Street.
4: It's a pleasure to be here.
2: I've spent a little time in, used to be slaughterhouses down on 14th Street in New York, and had an opportunity to spend some time down there with a butcher friend of mine. But I'm still, like everybody else, totally confused about primal cuts and subprimal cuts. So let's take a side of beef. And could you just simplify this for us so we get the basic roadmap?
4: A little bit of a challenge without a nice drawing board and a pen. But on one end, we have the back leg. That primal cut is called the round. On the opposite end, we have the shoulder. And that primal cut is called the chuck. And then between the two, we have the rib. And so we usually get steak cuts out of the rib and the loin. We call those middle meats. And for a long time, we thought that the only real use for the chuck and the round was roasts or hamburger. But in fact, there are muscles in there that are quite tender, quite flavorful, and really unique.
2: I don't think many people, or most people, think about muscles when they think about steaks. So a tenderloin is a muscle. Many steaks have, a shell muscle and a tenderloin. The big piece of meat is one muscle, the small is another. And when you get a chuck roast, let's say, if you had a 5 or 6 pound chuck roast, there are a lot of muscles in that roast, right? So a cut of meat may just be one muscle, like the tenderloin, or it could have a variety of muscles all in that one cut.
4: You're absolutely right. And there is that level of knowledge at supermarkets, but to take that whole carcass and bring it down to individual muscles, that's actually a bit of a lost art these days. And what was happening was they were grinding cuts that had better value than just ground beef.
2: And you were involved with the Beef Checkoff program in the late 90s, which was a search, I gather, for other cuts that people might want to buy they don't know about. So what did you do? What were you looking for, and what did you find?
4: Well, our question was, let's create the book of knowledge about every one of the muscles that are in the round and in the chuck. And based on that knowledge, we'll know which ones should go in the grinder and which ones are better handled in other ways by giving them specific definitions, unique names, things that consumers can recognize.
2: So in this study you did, you evaluated many, many muscles or pieces of the animal. What are the criteria for assessing a particular cut or muscle?
4: Right. We tried to measure every possible characteristic we could think of each muscle that we studied. So for every side of beef, we identified 39 different muscles. and we sampled those 39 muscles on over 100 carcasses. And so you can think of a small mountain of meat on the table by the time we had all of the samples pulled together. So trained panelists that are highly sensitive to differences in texture and flavor and juiciness also created muscle ratings for those cuts as well. Beyond that, we also collected dimensions, weight, length, color characteristics. We characterized the acidity or the pH of the muscle. There is a mechanical measure of tenderness that's called a shear force, how much energy is required to shear a bite of meat into two pieces. And in fact, the second most tender muscle in the carcass is found in that chuck region. And once we identified that, it became clear that it was a grave mistake to grind a really tender, flavorful muscle just because it happened to come into the chuck region of the carcass. In the same way, in the muscles in the round, there's a muscle there that's probably third most tender muscle in the carcass, and we always tend to overlook it.
2: You can't continue without telling us what those two cuts are. So what

0: a very, very tender, flavorful mussel that has been called the round petite tender. Mm. And so there were about a dozen opportunities that we saw to be able to use these cuts of meat. Some of those were successful. The flat iron steak, the petite tender, the Denver cut, for example, were quite successful. Others, less so. There was a ranch cut and there was a Santa Fe cut, but the uptake for those new cut names wasn't the same extent as what we see with flat irons, for example.
1: So how does this work? It's like the fish industry. Like, you take a really ugly fish with a terrible name and call it something else. So how do you launch a new cut?
0: Well, that's a really good question. And the first part of the challenge is, how do you make a new cut? What kind of effort does it take? And so there's always this challenge of which of those muscles can we reach efficiently and which of them require more energy and effort and labor than we can really afford to put into it. And so the flat iron, the petite tender out of the chuck are very easy muscles to access, easy to cut. But if you go to a bonanza cut or the Las Vegas steak, they weigh less than 1 pound, and the efficiency versus cost didn't make for a very attractive process. But also in the early 2000s, there was a huge economic crisis. And what happened was a lot of people couldn't, frankly, afford to pay for those T-bones and ribeyes and so on. But then there was another tier of steaks that was more suitable to their pricing consciousness. And so it was a real win for consumers. And then, of course, a win for the industry and for beef producers themselves, because it helped regain the value that was there all along and just not recognized.
1: Chris, it's been education, definitely, and it's also been a pleasure. Thank you so much.
0: Well, I've enjoyed it, Chris. I appreciate the time today.
1: That was Chris Calkins. He's a professor of fresh meats at the University of Nebraska, Lincoln. Now it's time to take your calls with my co-host, Sarah Moulton. Sarah is, of course, the star of Sarah's Weeknight Meals on public television and author of Home Cooking 101. So, Sarah, we're going to be talking about refrigerators later in the show. Do you like your refrigerator? What kind of relationship do you have with your refrigerator?
2: Well, it's interesting you should ask, because we've just had two debacles, one at my family's farmhouse and one at our home in New York City. And both of them involved a freezer on the bottom situation. Here's what the problem is. If you don't close that freezer door and then you're not home for a while, it sort of shuts down the whole refrigerator, because the freezer reacts and then everything else reacts and then everything defrosts and then the refrigerator's a mess and you have to get somebody in.
1: Doesn't it beep after a while when it's not closed?
2: Well, people had left the house and they didn't notice, because it's hard to push that door closed. You tend to overstock it. So they came back and it was a dead freezer. They had to throw everything out. They had to get somebody in to defrost the back of it. I don't know what happened. Likewise, we came back from Thanksgiving and our refrigerator, I thought it was just old, 17 years. And so I just thought, oh, we need to get a new one. I threw all the food out. We got a new refrigerator. Now I have the freezer on the top. I love it. But it wasn't until the second refrigerator died that I realized the problem was the freezer on the bottom model, the drawer. It's a drawer. You pull it out, you push it in, and sometimes you don't push it in enough.
1: The problem with refrigerators, they have like little tiny shelves and they have medium shelves. Like, there's only one shelf you can put a big thing, like a quart
2: exactly.
1: of milk on. Like, forget all these shelves and
2: who needs them?
1: Three big compartments
2: I agree.
1: That are deep and high is so much better. And so it goes under the category of, you know, the world is going backwards. It's not getting better. It's sort of like when they changed on the car from a knob to turn for on and off and tuning, which was by far the best system, to buttons and stuff. It's just ridiculous.
2: I know. Yeah. I agree. No more improvement, please.
1: Well, my theory is, you know, one of my theories is that cultures have a beginning, a middle, and an end, and there is a peak period when things are really good. We are past the peak period, at least when it comes to technology sometimes. So.
2: Right.
1: Anyway.
2: All right, let's take a call. Welcome to Milk Street. Who's calling?
3: This is Terry Velosak.
2: Terry, where

0: Are you calling from?
1: Hartford, Wisconsin.
0: How can we help you?
1: A couple of months ago, I was listening to your radio show, and someone had called in to say that they had made this soup that they had at a restaurant. They were trying to replicate it. It had kale in it, and although it was good the day she made it, the next day it had turned so bitter that she couldn't eat it. She had to throw it away. Now, your reply was, it was the kale. I'm an organic vegetable farmer, and we have raised kale for the last 22 years, and I have never had that happen to me. I've had it raw, I've had it cooked, I've had it the next day, 2 days later, and I've never had that happen. So I'm wondering, do you think it was because she used conventional kale and not organic kale?
0: I don't know if it's the difference between the two. I have read that when you chop kale, it does break down the cell walls of a couple of compounds that are in kale, and that can become bitter with prolonged cooking, you know, bitter to begin with and then getting worse. I myself have never experienced bitter kale in a recipe the day later, so maybe I was lucky, and maybe you're right, maybe it's organic. I don't know. Let's see what Chris has to say.
2: I would think the pH of the soup that this person was cooking may have had something to do with it. It might have been, you know, whether it was too acidic or too base or alkaline, whatever, that may have affected the kale. I would say, however, there are a couple things I would never put in a pot of soup. Pasta and greens, right? Those I would do in a separate pot for whatever I'm going to serve that day.
1: I agree with you on pasta.
2: The kale, I just think it gets kind of nasty sitting in that liquid for a day or two.
1: Nasty how?
2: Well, the color's not great. I get a texture that I think is not as nice as when it's first cooked.
1: Mm-hmm.
2: Maybe nasty was a little strong, but okay, I know you're an organic kale farmer. So anything that cooks really quickly, I would tend to add just before serving, right? But I think it's probably the pH of whatever's the soup or stew was that probably affected it.
1: Yeah, I think that.
2: I don't think it's conventional versus organic.
1: Okay, but you wouldn't say kale is quick cooking, would you? It's not like spinach.
2: I'd say if you cooked it for 15 or 20 minutes, it is probably fine. It depends how old the kale is.
1: And,
2: you know, if it's pretty fresh and it's not huge leaves, it depends also how you cut it up. If you chiffonade it or something, you know, it'll cook faster.
1: Yeah.
2: So let me ask you, though. You obviously love kale. Tell me your best recipe for kale. What would you do with it?
1: Oh, this is so hard. I like to chop it up in a salad, you know, pulling off the stems. And leave it for a couple of hours mixed in with the dressing, and then I add everything else.
2: Oh, that's good.
1: I love it that way. Yeah. A vinaigrette, there's no need to massage unless you're doing this at the last minute, in my opinion. But if you make your dressing, you put your kale in there, and you mix it up and leave it for two hours,
2: that's a good idea.
1: It absorbs the flavors of your dressing, and it gets tender.
2: That's a good idea. I'd like to try that.
0: Yeah.
1: Yeah. I also chop it up and I put it in garlic, onion, and some butter.
2: At least you didn't say a smoothie. Right? I was waiting for that.
1: I have friends who love it in smoothies.
2: I know. I'd rather have a steak, personally. But anyway, that's a whole nother matter.
1: But not in a smoothie, right?
2: No, but not in a smoothie. You're right.
0: Oh, gosh. What a thought.
2: We can call that a lab-grown smoothie.
0: Ew.
2: Terry, I appreciate the call.
0: Yes, thank you for calling.
1: You're very welcome.
2: Take care.
1: Thank you. It's been delightful and an honor to talk to you.
2: Well, thank you.
0: Thank you.
2: We loved it too. Thanks.
1: Bye-bye.
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2: This is Millstreet Radio. I'm your host, Christopher Kimball. Right now, it's the history of the cold rush. Refrigeration is a relatively recent invention, but Nikki Twilley says it's radically changed the way we cook, eat, and live. Nikki is the co-host of the Gastropod podcast. Her new book is called Frostbite. Nikki, welcome to Milk Street.
0: Thank you for having me.
2: So we're going to talk about refrigeration. Now, you say that 3/4 of the food on our plates today here in America is shipped, stored, or processed under refrigeration. Obviously, over thousands of years, we've dried, salted, cured, etc. So when and why did cold storage really become a central thing?
0: Well, yeah, so food has always gone bad. Anything that can nourish us is equally fertile ground for nourishing bacteria, and not all of those bacteria and fungi are good for us. So that's something we have been dealing with since the dawn of time. But it wasn't such a huge problem until lots and lots of us started living in cities. Because if you live close to where your food is grown, or you're hunting, catching it yourself, you can usually avoid some of the time in which the fungi and the bacteria would grow and make you sick.
2: But there were ice houses, for example, in my town in Vermont. You know, people were cutting out blocks of ice and they packed them with sawdust, right? And they would keep dairy products and other things there. So the need for refrigeration, even if you lived in the country, was always present. I think you also talk about in your book, going back to like the Euphrates River, right? When there were Syrian ice houses. So the ice house had been a feature of civilization for a long time, right?
0: It certainly had. Yeah, it goes back an incredibly long way. The ancient Greeks and Romans used ice to preserve food, but it was not the most common method of preservation. In fact, it was much more likely to turn your dairy into something portable, preservable, fermented, you know, cheese, butter, yogurt, because you couldn't access cold reliably. Natural ice was the only option for most of human history.
2: So there was this whole infrastructure of harvesting ice in the winter, transporting it, storing it. And that must have been a highly complex, very sophisticated system, right? Because any food moving around had to be iced, or food storage at home. You had an ice box. My father, you know, who was born, I think, in the early 20s, still remembers the ice man, you know, cometh,
0: you know, exactly.
2: and provide the blocks of ice. So that wasn't that long ago. So I assume in a period of a few years, that whole infrastructure just fell apart, or was it a slow transition?
0: Yeah, even in 1907, I think is the last year, that New York City, which already had skyscrapers, was still totally dependent on ice harvested from ponds and rivers. America was seen as like the Saudi Arabia of natural ice. We had so many ponds. People were like, oh, this is a huge wealth, like Saudi oil today. So the global infrastructure of the natural ice trade that then sort of vanished is astonishing. Some places still do use it. There are places in the north of Japan that rely on ice cooling, northern Finland too. I mean, if you have the resource, why not? But it wasn't something that you could use to get, you know, all the meat that people in cities eat to them, keeping it fresh.
2: Yeah, but they had a better system for that, which is you'd walk the beef into the center of town, like in Boston on Washington Street. The beef would, you know, walk in under their own steam into a butcher shop so that you didn't have to transport meat. You were transporting animals that were living.
0: Yeah, and there are amazing stories of even trying to kind of herd turkeys along the road into town. I mean, some animals were even kept in the city. I mean, as recently as the 1800s, there were pigs living in Central Park. That's where the Bork came from.
2: Oh, I didn't know that. Well, I guess that would have made Central Park very different than it is today. So how did the meat industry start to incorporate refrigeration? What was that transition like, and when did it happen?
0: So we have really one person to thank for this, a guy called Gustavus Swift. And the thing about him was that he just hated any form of waste. He's actually the guy who's responsible for the expression, you know, using every part of the pig but the squeal. That comes from him.
2: I thought my mother invented that.
0: She has Gustavus Swift to thank. But he set himself up in Chicago as a butcher, and he was like, I'm paying the railroad companies to ship all my cattle to New York City to sell, but only 50% of it is sellable meat. So his big thing was to design a rail car in which you could ship a slaughtered carcass and keep it cold all the way to New York. And by 1870, he had transformed American meat eating, American meat growing, everything to do with the meat industry. And meat was shipped that way for decades. It wasn't until an African American race car driver who had taught himself how to be an engineer invented a mobile unit to put on trucks to keep them cold in the 1930s. That the ice-packed rail car kind of gradually fell out of fashion.
2: That's amazing.
0: Yeah.
2: Okay, so we have refrigeration for industry, for cow cars, et cetera. But then we have to transition over to home refrigeration. So how did that technology end up in a, let's say, a Frigidaire?
0: The real big breakthrough is actually just widespread electrification. So, you know, these prototype refrigeration machines, they were huge. And companies started to experiment with, you know, you could put one in the basement and have a pipe bringing up cold to your house. Kind of like the way we get electricity through the wall these days. You could have got cold through the wall. And actually, weirdly, those pipelines still exist. They dig them up in Boston sometimes.
2: Well, so. I still have in Vermont an old four-door Frigidaire from the 20s, I think.
0: Yeah, amazing.
2: You know, and those are, I have to say, they're much better in terms of how the space is organized than the current refrigerator.
0: No, it actually happened. It was a guy in Fort Wayne, Indiana, a guy called Alfred Mellows, who was the first person to build like a self-contained electric fridge.
2: And when was, about what year is this?
0: Oh, yeah, this is about 1918. Again, really pretty recent, and it didn't become something that you would buy in the store, I guess, until the late 1920s. That's when General Electric got in the game, and sort of they were really excited about this because they were like, wow, if we can put a fridge in every home, think of all the electricity we'll sell.
2: You know, I saw an ad from the 1950s, I think, for a Frigidaire. That refrigerator, I it was jaw-dropping. It was so much smarter and better designed than the cookie-cutter things we have today.
4: Let's start with the most ingenious door in any refrigerator. It has special places for bottles, spreadable butter.
2: On the door, in the middle, was a large vegetable fruit area.
4: It tilts down to show you your supply at a glance. And it also lifts out, so you can take it over to the sink when there's a fresh supply to be washed and put away.
2: It also had it had ice cube trays at the bottom of the freezer, and you'd put them in the slot and push, and all the ice cubes would be automatically punched out into a drawer underneath.
4: You just take out a tray, turn it over, and push. You get a shower of ice cubes, all frosty dry and ready to use.
2: It's interesting that those refrigerators from the 50s had so many more useful gadgets than what we have today. I can't believe refrigerators don't have pull-out shelving. I mean, because it's always, you know, you see that little yogurt container in the back or the thing that one of your kids is hiding from you, like the chocolate pudding or whatever. I mean, you getting stuff from the back of a shelf out of the fridge is really hard. I mean, things get, you know, get hidden in there. I can imagine if you and I sat down for an hour, we could come up with 12 interesting things you could do with the design of a refrigerator.
0: And people have come up with these ideas. That's the crazy thing. There was, I remember one thing I really wanted was a door-mounted kind of butter conditioning dish so that would keep your butter spreadable.
2: Oh, that's a great idea.
0: Isn't that amazing? Then there were people have come up with thawing drawers so that it catches the drip if you're thawing a piece of meat or fish.
2: Yeah.
0: I mean, people have done all of these things and they just haven't caught on. When I talked to fridge designers, they were like, the thing people care about is filtered water and ice maker through the door. That's all they want. So, you know, they blame us.
2: Well, you know, somebody should go out there and just not listen to all these focus groups and just go do a great fridge. So, moving on now, the issue for you now is, okay, you know, 3/4 of what we put on our plates have been through some sustained refrigeration, storage, or transportation. But your basic take is, without realizing it, we're reducing the quality of our food because of this?
0: Oh, yeah. Definitely a mixed blessing. I think anyone who loves to eat ice cream and drink cold beer as much as I do could never be fully against refrigeration. But the argument I make is that we really just haven't thought about it. And it's this invisible kind of black box between the farm and the table. And so we've just sort of blindly accepted refrigeration's benefits without questioning its costs. And those costs are real. One of the scenes in my book is from 1911, is this world's first cold storage banquet. And it's a huge hoopla, front page news all around the country. The only food that is going to be served at this meal, at this elaborate 5-course meal, has been kept in refrigerated warehouses. All of it has been refrigerated. And at the time, that was like shock horror. People were even afraid to eat that food.
2: Right.
0: Even at the time, there's a Chicago newspaper who says, listen, what's going to happen is that everyone will forget that this food actually tastes worse than what we were eating before, and they're just going to buy it. And eventually, the people who remember what good food tastes like will die or forget, and this will be the new norm. And that's where we're at. People are all like, oh, but think, we can have, you know, blueberries all year round, but those blueberries have lower nutrition levels. And because we're eating fresh fruits and vegetables all year round, we're not eating the fermented, preserved foods that we ate before that we now know are really good for us. So you can argue about the health benefits all you like, but you cannot argue about the environmental issues. And that is where refrigeration's true cost lies.
2: So I guess the question is, where's the trade-off here? Because I don't think you're saying let's only grow local foods because then most foods are not available most of the time. What is your recommendation for next steps? Like, I get it. I get this is not a good thing. I get it. And I'm on your side. I just don't know what we do next.
0: So we don't have to put everything on the consumer to eat differently. And, you know, it's always tempting to reach for the technological solution because then no one has to change what they're doing. But refrigeration may not be the only way to preserve food. So one of the things I do in the book is I visit a company called Appeal that has in its test lab right now a coating that is able to keep, say, blueberries or, I don't know, avocados fresh for 4 to 6 weeks without refrigeration.
2: And you actually tried some of the Appeal-coated produce when you visited their lab.
0: Yeah.
2: So let's hear a little bit of tape from that.
5: These are untreated lemons, so this is 8 weeks old, and these are the same age. So these are treated, and these are untreated.
0: That's nuts.
5: Yeah.
0: I mean, look at them.
5: Pepper's the same thing, so untreated, and then these are treated, and they're both the same age.
0: Wow. And does it still smell like a lemon?
5: Oh, yeah.
0: Oh, yeah.
5: What we do is we treat the produce with such a small amount of material that the result is you can't see it, you can't taste it, you can't feel it.
0: So if I licked that right now, I would not taste anything.
5: Go for it.
2: So in addition to more eco-friendly coatings and packaging that reduces the need for cold storage, you also went to Rwanda because they're reimagining refrigerated transport in some really pretty interesting ways.
0: Yeah, so this is a very cool project. You know, basically, food there is not refrigerated at the moment. So it really needs a cold chain, but the government has decided that the way it is going to build that is using the best technology. There's an amazing company called Oxtruck that has developed a sort of flat pack truck that is solar powered and refrigerated. And so that's something that is being demonstrated there. Even such simple things as like, okay, you know, the pallets that boxes are stacked on, those wooden pallets, well, they could be metal or plastic and filled with ice. And then that goes out with the produce. So it doesn't need to be in a refrigerated truck.
2: Wouldn't it be great if Rwanda actually figured this out?
0: It would be so cool.
2: Okay. I'm now 10% more hopeful. Nikki.
0: That's awesome.
2: I appreciate your optimism, your research, and your enthusiasm, and I hope someday this comes to pass. Thanks so much.
0: Thank you so much. It was super fun to talk with you.
2: That was Nikki Twilley. She's the co-host of the Gastropod podcast, also author of Frostbite. The age of refrigeration made it possible to get almost any fruit or vegetable 365 days per year. But it also meant the demise of natural preservation. I'm talking about smoking, pickling, salting, drying, canning, and the like. A truly fresh piece of beef would still be stiff with rigor mortis, but aging beef is a great way to improve flavor. Cheese is a way of preserving milk. Iberico ham preserves pork. Kimchi preserves cabbage. Plus, we enjoy pickled capers, sun-dried tomatoes, and even today, bacala, cured preserved cod, is still a staple of many cuisines. Everyone loves to buy fresh, but it's worth remembering that foods in a state of preserved decay taste even better. 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Coming up, Dan Pashman wonders, is the food tech takeover actually a bust? That's when we continue.
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2: I'm Christopher Kimball, and this is Milk Street Radio. Right now, let's head into the kitchen with J.M. Hirsch to learn about this week's recipe, spaghetti with prosciutto, parmesan, and peas. J.M., how are you?
7: I'm great.
2: Carbonara. You and I have been down this road many times over the years. Bit of a tricky recipe to get just right. It's substantial, let me put it that way. So you were in Italy and found a version that is somewhat lighter, I think, and that you prefer.
7: Well, in theory, it's lighter, at least according to Pope Pius XII. So about 100 years ago, then Cardinal Eugenio Pacelli went to his local restaurant outside of the Vatican and said, you know, carbonara, too rich for my blood. Can you make a version of it that's a little bit lighter, a little bit brighter? And so this restaurateur, Cesaretto Simi, said, well, you know, the classic ingredients for carbonara is guanciale and pecorino romano. And those are, at the time at least, considered rather brash, bold ingredients. So he kind of played with it, and he said, well, I guess instead of the guanciale, I can use prosciutto, which is considered, if not lighter, certainly higher class. And instead of the pecorino romano, which is considered kind of coarser in terms of flavor, I could use more refined Parmigiano, Parmesan cheese. And so he did. And it was a huge hit. The Cardinal, and very soon after, the Pope, was smitten with it, and it became a classic Roman dish. This lighter, brighter carbonara called pasta alla papalina, and papalina translates as the little skull cap that they wear. So it became quite the thing, except it didn't hold up over time.
2: I thought in Italy, sort of people are true to the roots, right? I mean, the recipes don't change very much. But this one, as you just said, changed. So what happened to it?
7: Yeah, I mean, I wish I could explain why they did this, but it wasn't a good thing. Over time, cooks started to take liberties with it. Instead of prosciutto, they started using deli ham.
2: Oh, Lord.
7: Not an improvement. And they did add peas, which I will say, when I first heard about that, sounded a little off-putting. But when I had it and it was done right, the peas were quite nice. But they also lost the knack for cooking it. Because, you know, as you know, when you're making carbonara, there's, you know, eggs whipped into it. And you do that off heat so that they become a creamy sauce. Right. You don't want to scramble your eggs, which is what happens if you do it overheat. And so a lot of the versions I had were deli ham with spaghetti and scrambled eggs and canned peas. It was not a good thing.
8: Oh, Lord.
7: So I was a little disappointed with the Pope's pasta.
2: Where were you going to eat in Rome? That sounds awful.
7: Well, you know, the sad part is I actually ate it at the, I think it's the granddaughter of the man who created the recipe. I ate it at her restaurant. And anyway, but the good news is I did find a restaurant, Mama Angelina, in the north of Rome, where the chef, Andrea Dell'Omo, agreed to do the research for me and kind of pull this recipe back to its origins, which is supposed to be a lighter, brighter pasta carbonara. So he, of course, understood how you do the eggs off heat, and he returned it to prosciutto instead of deli ham, and he took a nice, gentle hand with the Parmesan so that you got that richness, that creaminess, that saltiness, but it wasn't overwhelming, and it was amazing, actually. When done well, it is lighter and brighter than a classic carbonara. But now, let's define our terms here, because when we say lighter, it's still got a lot of cheese and pork in it. So this is not diet industry light. It's light in the Italian sense of flavor. Because again, the Parmesan and the prosciutto are considered more elevated ingredients than guanciale and pecorino romano. And so that's really what they meant. I think the Cardinal, I think he wanted to feel special.
2: He wanted the uptown version, right?
7: Yes, exactly.
2: Spaghetti with prosciutto, parmesan, and peas, a lighter, more, I guess, uptown version of carbonara. JM, thank you.
7: Thank you. You can get the recipe for spaghetti with prosciutto, parmesan, and peas at milkstreetradio.com.
2: I'm Christopher Kimball, and you're listening to Milk Street Radio. Right now, my co-host, Sarah Malt, and I will be answering a few more of your cooking questions.
0: Welcome to Milk Street. Who's calling?
9: Hi, this is Ishmael.
0: Hi, Ishmael. How can we help you today?
9: Hi, I was actually calling to give you an update on the suggestions you gave me for some moonshine peaches that I had bought.
0: Oh, yeah, I remember those. Okay, so, dun-dun-dun, what happened?
2: What was our advice?
0: Well, first of all, what was the dilemma that you had all these moonshine peaches and you needed to figure out what to do with them because you didn't want to throw them out?
9: Well, you had said, Sarah, for me to add, like, extra peaches to it to make it peach-flavored again.
0: Oh, dried peaches, I think.
9: Yes, some dried peaches. And then Chris had suggested kind of just, like, simmering it down to kind of make it, like, a syrupy, like, something you could put over, like, ice cream or something like that. And so I kind of mixed the two of them together. I took your idea of getting dried peaches. So I found some freeze-dried peaches at the store. And I put the peaches in a saucepan, and I heated them up, and I, you know, kind of let all the alcohol cook off. And then I added a stick of butter, the dried peaches, a little bit of brown sugar, and some cinnamon. And I let it cook down, and it came out fantastic.
0: I like the butter addition. That was smart.
2: Well, you got dried peaches, you have butter, you have brown sugar.
0: Yeah.
2: Sounds good.
0: Yeah.
9: Yeah, it came out really good.
0: Was there a faint alcohol? There had to have been. You can never get rid of all the alcohol. I'm sure it was still slightly.
9: Yeah, it was still slightly alcoholic, but the flavor was there. It came back.
2: Good.
9: And on top of that, my wife took some for her ice cream. And then what I had left, I just kind of made a box cake and I just kind of spruced it up a little bit. And I made like a, Chris had just suggested doing like kind of a pineapple upside down cake, but with the peaches. Mm-hmm. And I did that. And it came out great.
2: Great.
0: Wow. I'm impressed with you, by the way. That was all very creative.
2: And then you have a little schnapps in the bottle that came in.
0: Yeah.
2: Well, it's sort of interesting. What's interesting to me is that they sell these moonshine peaches, but the peaches, as you said, have no flavor. Which, does the peach flavor end up being in the liquid? Like if you just drank some of that liquid, the alcohol, does it have any kind of a schnapps, like a slightly fruity flavor or not?
9: No, not really. It's
0: more like a peach brandy.
9: Not even that. It's more or less like peach rubbing alcohol. It's just really.
0: So it's more like you smell it than you taste it, right?
2: It's a topical application.
9: Right, yeah.
2: It's good for sore muscles. You obviously know what you're doing. That was an excellent solution.
0: Yes. Yeah, very impressive.
9: Well, thank you for your advice. I really appreciate it.
2: Thanks.
0: Okay. All right. Bye.
2: This is Milk Street Radio. If you're stumped in the kitchen, please give us a ring. Our number is 855-426-9843. That's 855-426-9843. Or please email us at questions@milkstreetradio.com. Welcome to Milk Street. Who's calling?
8: Hey there. This is Frank from Washington, D.C.
2: How can we help you?
8: Well, I have a question about bread. I've looked at a lot of recipes. Most of them that I see tend to say, you know, mix together all the dry ingredients, add the wet ingredients, make a dough, go from there. But I do see a few here and there that say mix it all together, except the salt, let it rest for a few minutes, then add in the salt. So my question is, why?
2: Well, years ago, I was coming up with a rustic European bread recipe. I was out in Berkeley, San Francisco, or Oakland, I guess, and I went to a famous bakery there, and the baker told me that he did not add the salt right away because the salt actually makes the dough heat up faster, and it heats it up and actually hurts the growth of the yeast. Other people say that salt inhibits the growth of the yeast. I bake a fair amount of bread. I put the salt in with the flour. And the reason I do that is on more than one occasion, I've forgotten to add the salt because it didn't go in at the beginning. And saltless bread is inedible, in my opinion, forgetting about what the Italians think about saltless bread. I don't think it makes a difference, especially if you don't use instant yeast. If you use regular active live yeast, I start the yeast in water that's 110 degrees with a tablespoon of sugar and et cetera, and it gets really frothy and going. So a little salt in the flour is not going to make any difference at all. I actually don't think at a home baking level it matters if you add half a teaspoon or teaspoon of salt at the beginning. I think it's maybe in a commercial operation it does, but I don't see it makes any difference in my baking at home. Sarah?
0: Yeah, I agree. Salt does somewhat inhibit yeast development, but not enough that it's a really big problem. And it really is important because it helps tighten up the gluten. And you need the gluten developed in the flour so that it can trap the carbon dioxide so that you have rise in your bread. And also, if you don't tighten up the gluten a little bit, then the dough is flabby. I always add my salt at the beginning, too. And I've never had a problem.
2: But Sarah and I will never be offered a job in a professional bakery as a result. So
0: I know, probably that was heresy.
2: We've now been struck off all the
0: right, this the is lists. True. Yes.
2: You know, there's so many other things going on in a bread recipe that I think this is a fairly minor point, in my opinion.
0: Yeah.
8: Okay, great. So I'll just go ahead and add salt at the beginning and hope it all goes well.
2: Well, do you use instant or rapid rise, or do you use just regular active yeast when you bake bread?
8: Instant.
2: Yeah, well, then you just throw that in with the flour and the salt. I think it's fine. If you ever had any problem, you could increase the amount of yeast a little bit if you wanted to. Otherwise, I don't think it's a problem. Frank, thank you.
8: Okay.
0: Yeah. Yeah.
2: Take care.
8: Thank you. You too. Yeah.
0: Bye-bye.
2: This is Mill Street Radio. Now let's check in with Dan Pashman. Dan, how are you?
10: I'm doing well, Chris. How have you been?
2: I'm pretty well, a little older, but significantly wiser.
10: Question for you, Chris. Do you ever order groceries to be delivered to your house? Like, do you order online for online grocery delivery?
2: Upon occasion, my wife will do so, but I always go to the store. I like to shop for food.
10: And I'm happy to tell you that your household is similar to most American households. 25 years after the first dot-com bubble, Americans still make about 80% of our retail purchases in the stores.
2: 80% is still in retail?
10: 80% is still in retail overall. And in groceries, here's what's especially interesting. So when COVID hit, of course, a lot of people shifted to online grocery. Right. And we were all told, like, this is going to accelerate the move to online everything, right? To delivery everything. Right. That has turned out, now we can see, not to be true. In fact, the number of Americans ordering groceries online has been going down steadily since the height of COVID.
2: Well, yeah, that's not surprising, but it's still up over 10 years ago, right?
10: It's up a bit, but not the way that it was predicted. For decades, we've been hearing all these promises from tech companies of how our relationship to food, the way we get our food, the food that we eat, was all going to be improved. It's going to be so easy. Your refrigerator is going to know when you're out of milk, and you're going to open the front door and the milk will just be sitting there. The food's going to be better for the environment and cheaper and taste better. And there's now a steady stream of data coming out to show us that this is just not panning out. All right. The companies that raised hundreds of millions of dollars to create lab-grown meat have not met their investors' expectations. Okay.
2: Can I just say,
10: yes,
2: those three words, lab-grown meat.
10: You think that's part of the problem?
2: I think that's the death knell at the beginning of that industry.
10: Maybe they should give it one of those .com-y kind of names, like Meatly.
2: Or Meatly. Meatly.
10: Yeah. I'll give you one more example, though, of my larger point here. They're saying now they're going to get rid of a lot of the self-checkout machines in grocery stores because people don't want to, you know, we thought they were going to get rid of all the humans. Now they're bringing back the humans.
2: Here's what happens in our store. They just, about 6 months ago, put a bunch of self-checkout lines in, and now everyone's using them all of a sudden, which means that the two remaining live checkout lines are empty. It's insane. I mean, you have people waiting in line for self-checkout because it's a new thing in our store. And you can go to someone else who'll check you out twice as fast. And by the way, you can actually say hello. And there's one particular guy at checkout who does nothing but puns. I mean, you know, I want the human, if strange, experience, right?
10: I agree. Plus, the people behind the register, they already know the code for the lemons. So you don't need to go searching for it on the stupid computer. But I think that there's a larger lesson here for us to learn about our relationship with food.
2: Should I cue the philosophical moment?
10: Yes, yes. Can you start?
2: I hear it coming.
10: Can you start humming "My Country 'Tis of Thee" in the background, please?
2: Here we go.
10: Well, let me ask you, Chris. Why do you prefer to go shopping for groceries in the store?
2: Well, first of all, it's a pleasure. I like food shopping. Number two, the obvious answer is because I get to pick out what looks good and feels good to me. Like, for example, if you order half a dozen avocados online, you know what you're going to get. You're going to get six rock-hard avocados.
10: Right.
2: I want to pick the meat. I want to decide on what chicken. I enjoy the process of looking and choosing for myself. Also, very often I walk into a grocery store without, you know, I don't necessarily have a recipe in mind. So I want to cook what looks good to me. So all those reasons.
10: And I'm with you, Chris. But I think that a lot of people behind some of these technologies underestimated how much so many of us feel that way. I think that a lot of these big promises about how technology was going to change our relationship to food were made by these sort of like Elon Musk style tech bros who are sort of, you know, these optimizers who are just all about like, how can I get calories into my body so that I can stay alive, so that I can write more code or whatever it is. They just view food as mere fuel, and the process of making it and distributing it is just sort of like a problem to be made more efficient through technology. And I think that ignores why people like you and me and so many other folks, Chris, love food and love cooking, and that is that we have a deep connection to it.
2: So in the future, you're saying that when technology takes the human out of the human experience with food, it may end up in trouble.
10: Yes, and I think that people making this technology have underestimated the natural human connection to food. Right. That said, I do think it'll be interesting to see what happens decades from now as the generation that's been really raised on cell phones from like age 12 becomes adults. They're so accustomed to doing everything through their phones. Maybe that the promise of technology that has not yet panned out will just be several decades delayed. That remains to be seen.
2: So just on a maybe a positive or negative note, is there anything else other than ordering online that you think is going to fall by the wayside that industry has predicted about food?
10: Well, I think this lab-grown meat, or if you want to call it cultured meat, I mean, I think that's got some real issues. You know, I just don't know that they're ever going to get the price point to where it needs to be. And I think that there's always going to be kind of like a creepy factor to it, even if it is quote-unquote natural. I mean, it's fascinating to me in theory, but I think people who are deep buried inside of tech, they take it as a given that anything technology can achieve will necessarily be better and therefore more attractive to everyone. And actually, for most regular folks, that's just not true. Most of us want to touch and feel and taste real, authentic, actual food. We want to go to the store and pick it out, and we want to cook real food, and we want to eat real food.
2: Just want to tell you, you've been speaking to AI Christopher Kimball. I hope you enjoyed it.
10: I thought you seemed more delightful than usual.
2: I'll let Chris know we had a chat. Dan, thank you.
10: All right, thanks.
2: Take care. That was Dan Pashman, host of the Sporkful podcast, also author of Anything's Possible. That's it for this week's show. 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
1: 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This will be the 50th broadcast of the Hurdy-Gurdy Man. No cake, no ice cream. We will celebrate with the best treat, more music. This hour never really found a kind of ground underneath it, mostly just songs that appealed to me as I poked around the catacombs, kind of like a wine cellar of music, different vintages, odd blends, tasty treats. We are starting off the hour with Green Grass of Summer, a duet from Peter Wolfe and Nico Case from Wolfe's Midnight Souvenirs album. Somehow Nico's voice kept suggesting more voices, so I wandered into Trust from Sarah McLachlan from the LP of the same name, an old nugget from Annie Lennox, famously of the Eurythmics, Through a Glass Darkly from her solo album Songs of Mass Destruction, and then finishing with Joni Mitchell, a brilliant music of words and voice, Turbulent Indigo, from the album of the same name. And so we push our boat from shore with Green Grass of Summer.

0: Hello, this is Delaney Gray from the sunny seacoast of Wells, Maine. 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
1: A small break there, folks, and the Hurdy-Gurdy Man is back with set number 2 of episode 50. We began the hour with Green Grass of Summer from Peter Wolf and Nico Case, Trust from Sarah McLachlan, Through a Glass Darkly from Annie Lennox, and Turbulent Indigo, Joni Mitchell. This next set is kind of smeared all over a brief period in terms of years, but a wide period in terms of musical styles. Is there a connective thread? I'm really not sure. Maybe something about personal identity and being comfortable with your passions? I don't know, but we'll begin with Tori Amos, Cornflake Girl, from her album Under the Pink. Then Sinead O'Connor with a true artist statement, Emperor's New Clothes, from her album I Don't Want What I Haven't Got. And then we wrap this up with one passionate Patti Smith singing a Bruce Springsteen scorcher, Because the Night. We'll be back with set number 3 soon. Cornflake Girl, Tori Amos.

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2: And we'd like to take this moment to thank and acknowledge Northern Waters Outfitters of Earl, New Hampshire. They've been longtime supporters of WIGY, and now they have sponsored the Hurdy Gurdy Man, so we super appreciate that. 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
3: Hello, everyone, and we're about halfway through this hour of Hurdy Gurdy Man, episode 50. If you're wondering about set number 2, we heard from Tori Amos, Cornflake Girl, Emperor's New Clothes from Sinead O'Connor, and Patti Smith with Because the Night. I need to start right off apologizing, sort of, for the first song that begins our third set. The quality of the recording is subpar, but the song has some qualities I wanted to highlight. And I just didn't want to give Amazon $1.29 to buy a digital copy, just the way I am. So we have an old vinyl by the Yardbirds to start this set. I chose this song, White Summer, for a couple reasons. It's acoustic, not what one normally thinks of with the Yardbirds. It's instrumental, again, not a Yardbirds expectation. And the arrangement and the song is from early English folk history. The song derives much of its arrangements from She Moves Through the Fair, a folk song that has been often interpreted, arranged, rearranged, and covered by a host of artists. But this version reminded me a lot of folks I admire, like Robbie Basho, Bert Jantz, Leo Cockey, and John Fahey, singular talented solo guitarists. And Jimmy Page, who later formed Led Zeppelin, reveals in the workmanship on this song just how talented he was so early in his career. We follow White Summer with Muddy Waters joining the Rolling Stones in Chicago 1981, here doing Long Distance Call live in concert. And we wrap up set number 3 with Times Like These by Hayes Carroll. Sometimes contemporary times can cover more than one time. So with no further ado and one more apology, please tolerate White Summer, The Yardbirds, featuring Jimmy Page.

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0: This is Dean. When I want to kick up my heels doing housework, I tune into WRGY, the best music halfway between the equator and the North Pole.
1: Well, folks, here we are, the final set for episode 50 of The Hurdy-Gurdy Man. The last 15 minutes were filled with White Summer, The Yardbirds, Long Distance Call, Rolling Stones, and Muddy Waters, and finally, Times Like These, Hayes Carl. We'll end the hour with two songs, Journey into Eden by the Steve Miller Band, and then we wrap up episode 50 with Sal Valentino and friends, who released an album of nothing but Dylan covers called Positively 14th and K. Yes, folks, everything is broken. We'll be back at the end of this for the wrap-up.

0: And yes, folks, everything is broken. Sal Valentino and Friends ends episode 50. 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And again, thank you for listening. Thank you for your support. 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
1: And now, the Kumquat Institute of America invites you to spend another educational session with the idol of the nation's youngsters, Mr. Science. As we look in on the modern, well-equipped laboratory today, we see that little Jimmy Schwab is just arriving to watch Mr. Science perform his latest fascinating experiment.
2: Oh, hello there, Jimmy. You're just in time to watch me perform my latest fascinating experiment.
3: Gloriosky, Mr. Science. I was afraid I was going to be late. Ever since you made me radioactive, the Atomic Energy Commission has had me locked up. I just got out on parole a half hour ago.
2: Well, we'll see what we can do about neutralizing you when we get off the air after the program, Jimmy. Right now, though, I want you to look at some of these things I've laid out on the workbench.
3: Great day in the morning. What fascinating experiment can you conduct with that stuff, Mr. Science?
2: Well, Jimmy, today I'm going to demonstrate how sawdust can be made from wood.
3: Leaping lizards, Mr. Science. They have sawdust on the floor at the saloon where my daddy takes me. I sure didn't know it came out of wood. I thought it came from dried beer that the bartender spilled.
2: No, Jimmy. Now, you can make very good sawdust out of wood just by using this object here.
3: Holy Ned! What's that object called?
2: This is called a saw, Jimmy.
3: Criminatlies, Mr. Science. Wait till I tell the kids at school I've seen one of those.
2: Well, just try to control yourself, son. Keep your enthusiasm under control, and the first thing we have to do is fasten this board onto this holding tool, which I call a vise.
3: Jumping Jehoshaphat, Mr. Science. I don't understand what you're doing.
2: Well, it holds the board in place.
3: Oh.
2: While we're doing that. Now watch, Jimmy.
3: Gee, willikers, Mr. Science. Now you've got two little boards instead of one big one.
2: That's right, Jimmy. But the big main thing is that we've also made sawdust. See the pile of it there on the floor?
3: Golly Moses, Mr. Science. I want to get down on my hands and knees and look at it closer.
2: You go right ahead, son. These experiments are designed for your education.
3: Ouch! Golly, Mr. Science, I forgot I'm allergic to sawdust.
2: Oh, well, I'm sorry, Jimmy. Ouch! Sure, it's nothing serious.
3: Now for Jiminy, Mr. Science, my mom will give me the dickens if I come home with my nasal passages all
2: aflame. It does get up your nose a little bit, doesn't it, Jimmy?
3: Gosh, all hemlock, Mr. Science. I'm getting out of here before my eyes start to water.
2: Really, nothing to get alarmed about, Jimmy.
1: Mr. Science has been brought to you today by the Kumquat Institute of America. This is the last program in our current series.
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2: Here's your latest forecast for the Rangeley Lakes area. Showers and thunderstorms early tonight. Storms may be on the strong side. Lows near 56. West to southwest winds will gust as high as 20 miles per hour. Partly sunny with spotty showers. 62 on Sunday. Clearing Sunday night. 44. Sunshine Monday with a high of 70. Sunny. 76 on Tuesday. Sunny and warm Wednesday. I'm meteorologist Russ Murley on WRGY Real Community Radio.
3: Hi, I'm Yorma Kaukonen. Welcome to Live from the Fur Peace Ranch. Peter Rowan is one of the most amazing artists I know. He's at home in whatever pond he dips his toe in. We have Peter Rowan doing quite the retrospective of his songs, occasionally accompanied by Max Wareham.
4: Your man John Herbert have recorded my song Angel Island, and the album is called One More Lifetime. Pretty cool. Well, this is for Yorma, and because so much of bluegrass music comes from the blues, and one of the earliest people that basically gave so much to bluegrass by virtue of the popularity of their music was a man named Blind Lemon Jefferson. And

Just wondering, big fan of Lightning Hopkins, and Lightning, you know, plays that all. And I listened. I found on some old recordings on the web of Blind Lemon Jefferson, and he does several versions of a tune called "See That My Grave Is Kept Clean," and on one of them, he does the complete riff, and I'm going to do that version for you here with Max. And this is sort of the forerunner of so much in bluegrass. In fact, Earl Scruggs' solos on the gospel tunes come from Blind Lemon Jefferson. I'm not using the tuner, you can tell. Yeah. If we had tuners, the 60s never would have happened. So. Yeah, okay, so it goes something like this.

Let's see now. I want to do this number here that did a long time ago, along with the Grateful Dead first released this same song and under the same title, and we both learned it from the same place, a man named Bascom Lamar Lunsford, who was the mayor of Asheville, North Carolina at the time. And he was a folklorist, and he learned this song up in the mountains.

When I was a bluegrass boy working with Bill Monroe, we had to play the Grand Ole Opry on a Saturday night and draw pay, which was, for two segments, we got $27.50. Which... if we'd been in town to play the Friday night Opry... we would have gotten $17.50 for one show. But Saturday we played two shows, so bargain deal, I guess, you know. And then we'd climb aboard that old bus of Bill's. We nicknamed the Bluegrass Breakdown. And we'd go on up to Bean Blossom, Indiana, home of the Brown County Jamboree. And it was on the ride up there that we began writing this song, called The Walls of Time. And I'd just like to play a little bit of what I was bringing to the song at the time, because I'd come from Massachusetts. I was a city billy, so, you know, a lot of Bill Monroe's music comes from black music, records he heard as a kid and everything. And hold on here.

Yeah, and we'll play a little bit of this tune by Lightnin' Hopkins and see if we can't evoke the mood that I felt I wanted to contribute to this song called The Walls of Time. I think this would work.

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2: But before we close out, Max, would you favor us with one of your, maybe your solo banjo fantasia? Max Worrell.

Thank you so much. We just after COVID, we went over to Winona, Minnesota, and we went over and recorded a record. And we toured with it for about 3 years. Been about 3 years. This is the first year we haven't done that record. Everybody, we had to let everybody go do live their lives. But wonderful Molly Tuttle sang on the album, as did Lindsay Liu. She added some wonderful harmony. We'd like to do it for you now, and thank you again for coming out on this wonderful day.

0: This is live from Jorma Kaukonen's Fur Peace Ranch. This concert with Peter Rowan, recorded October 19th, 2024. Coming up, John Hurlbut and Jorma Kaukonen from May 6th, 2023 at the Fur Peace Ranch.
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1: Here's your latest forecast for the Rangeley Lakes area. Showers and thunderstorms early tonight. Storms may be on the strong side. Lows near 56. West to southwest winds will gust as high as 20 miles per hour. Partly sunny with spotty showers. 62 on Sunday. Clearing Sunday night. 44. Sunshine Monday with a high of 70. Sunny. 76 on Tuesday. Sunny and warm Wednesday. I'm meteorologist Russ Murley on WRGY Real Community Radio.
2: Mexico Romántico. Romantic works by two giants of 20th century classical music from Mexico, Manuel María Ponce and Carlos Chávez. Join me, Candace Agree, for The Spanish Hour. Next on The Spanish Hour, Mexico Romántico. 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I'm Candace Agree. Welcome to The Spanish Hour, a weekly journey exploring the classical music of Spain and the Spanish-speaking world. Manuel María Ponce was born in 1882. It was discovered early he was a child prodigy, when at the age of five he was able to play by ear a piano piece his older sister was studying. Later, his compositions, though firmly grounded in the European Romantic tradition, belied his fascination with the vernacular of the Mexican folk tradition. Ponce would collect, classify, and harmonize over 200 folk songs during his lifetime. Appointed director of the National Conservatory in 1907, he offered the first course in Mexican musical folklore and had his piano students present a program consisting entirely of works by Debussy. Quite an avant-garde program for 1912. Written for violin, cello, and piano, the Trio Romántico marks a turning point in Mexican music, as much for its introduction of large-scale forms to concert music as for its use of authentic folk elements. We hear violinist Derry Dean, cellist Diane Buccianeri, and pianist Anna Norberg, the Trio Tulsa, in Ponce's Piano Trio of 1912, Trio Romántico.

Trio Tulsa in the Trio Romantico, the piano trio of 1912, by Manuel Maria Ponce. Carlos Chavez, born in 1899, described his teacher Ponce's style as Mexicanist, composing both romantic and folklore-oriented works. We just heard the Trio Romantico by Manuel Maria Ponce, which he started in 1904 on his first trip to Europe and published in Cuba in 1912. You're listening to The Spanish Hour, a weekly journey exploring the classical music of Spain and the Spanish-speaking world. I'm Candace Agree. Now a symphony by that student of Manuel Ponce, Carlos Chavez. Chavez was born in Mexico City in 1899. Like his teacher, the music of Chavez was influenced by native Mexican cultures. As director of Mexico's National Conservatory of Music, he continued Ponce's work of cataloging Mexico's many pre-conquest folk traditions. As director of the Symphonic Orchestra of Mexico, Chavez took the orchestra on tour throughout the country, including Mexico's rural areas. Carlos Chavez dedicated his Romantic Symphony to the Louisville Orchestra, which premiered the work February 11, 1953, with Chavez himself conducting. This recording features the Royal Philharmonic Orchestra, led by Enrique Batis.

0: Carlos Chávez's Fourth Symphony, the Sinfonía Romántica, with the Royal Philharmonic Orchestra, led by Enrique Batis. Aaron Copland described the works of his contemporary, Carlos Chávez, as having an independence of spirit and rugged honesty. But Copland wrote to Chávez saying, "The Romántica doesn't seem so romantic to me. What happens is that one keeps looking for signs of what is suggested by the title, which is probably a mistake of the listener." That concludes this edition of The Spanish Hour. Visit our website, thespanishhour.org, like us on Facebook, follow us on Twitter, and check out video clips on YouTube. I'm Candace Agree. Until next time, thank you for joining me for The Spanish Hour.
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2: Here's your latest forecast for the Rangeley Lakes area. Showers and thunderstorms early tonight. Storms may be on the strong side. Lows near 56. West to southwest winds will gust as high as 20 miles per hour. Partly sunny with spotty showers. 62 on Sunday. Clearing Sunday night. 44. Sunshine Monday with a high of 70. Sunny. 76 on Tuesday. Sunny and warm Wednesday. I'm meteorologist Russ Murley on WRGY Real Community Radio.
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3: 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If you're from the area, enjoy this beautiful weekend. And if you're not from here, what are you waiting for? This could be your new home thanks to me, Sean Russell.

0: Here's your latest forecast for the Rangeley Lakes area. Showers and thunderstorms early tonight. Storms may be on the strong side. Lows near 56. West to southwest winds will gust as high as 20 miles per hour. Partly sunny with spotty showers. 62 on Sunday. Clearing Sunday night. 44. Sunshine Monday with a high of 70. Sunny. 76 on Tuesday. Sunny and warm Wednesday. I'm meteorologist Russ Murley on WRGY Real Community Radio.
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0: taking a look at the local temperature here, WRGY FM 90.5 in Rangeley. We've checked in with the airport. It's 58 degrees.
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1: 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Well, I've just taken over the studio for Dean's Pop-Up Radio, WRGY Rangeley, Maine, my fave tunes. And, you know, it's a wonderful Saturday here at Rangeley. We had the White Nose Pete Fly Fishing Festival, and I started off the evening with reading the White Nose Pete poem, and was greatly received. And I just want to let you know that today's show is being brought to you by Sarge's Sports Pub and Grub. And the one special they have tonight left is stuffed pepper soup. All the other specials, they've sold out. Imagine that, being in here in a popular, little Rangeley resort town. You know, and so this is Dean Gray, your host for the next hour here. And I just want to say hello to Peter and Julie. And, you know, what I'm doing is promoting WRGY's variety show fundraiser is back, Mountain Home Companion. Join us on June 27th at the RFA Theater that I'm sitting in right now in the studio looking out on Main Street, and I'm looking over at my WRGY bug right now, for live radio, music, and comedy. Tickets are $100 and include your choice of available seats, a WRGY-themed gift bag with raffle tickets and one redeemable ticket, drink ticket, and tickets can be purchased online or at the RFA box office during open hours. The doors are open up at 7 o'clock that night, and the show begins at 6:30. We had a wonderful time last year doing the Mountain Home Companion. Tim Straub works hard at getting this wonderful 90 minutes of Rangeley music, stories, laughter. It's just incredible. I had such a fun time being part of it. And I'll tell you more about that during the show, but let me start off with Hall & Oates' Method of Modern Love here at WRGY.

Moore? Was I a junior? Boston Garden, Chicago. George Siegel drove Bob and Mike Soucy, who was in my class, which we graduated in 76, you know, 50 years ago, because this is 250, you know, that was 200 year, you know, that was the bicentennial. Now it's 250. And, you know, it's wicked. You know, we had such a great time. Thank you, you know, Bob Siegel for, you know, driving us in. Not George Siegel, it was Bob Siegel anyhow. What you just heard is, well, you heard music, but, you know, I want to say hello to Peter and Julie there. I'm going to find you a Bob Siegel tune in a moment and keep listening to WRGY here. And next up, I have Rick Derringer, Rock and Roll Hoochie Coo, who I saw at Mohegan Sun with my girlfriend Karen. There we go.

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This is Dean's Pop-Up Radio. I just show up when I want and just play the tunes that I love. So my fave tunes here on Main Street in Rain City. I'm looking right across at the Baptist Church. My WRGY bug is parked right out front. It's a bit rainy day today. I hung out at the Chamber of Commerce helping out there 9 to 2 and met

wonderful people. Wonderful people who come in and ask questions at the Chamber of Commerce. And it's so nice. You know, people love Rangeley, Maine. And anyhow, for Peter and Julie down in New Hampshire, Live Free or Die State, this is Night Moves by Bob Seger.

I woke last night to the sound of thunder. How far off, I sat and wondered. Started humming a song from 1962. Ain't it funny how the night moves, when you just don't seem to have as much to lose. Strange how the night moves.

There you go, Peter and Julie in New Hampshire. Opportunity knocks. Peter Hopkins was well-liked in Georgetown school system. Everyone liked him. He was called Hoppy, Peter Hopkins. There you go, my friend. All right, this is WRGY, Dean's Pop-Up Radio, My Fave Tunes here. And I just want to say again that we're going to have another variety show fundraiser is back, Mountain Home Companion. 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We had so much fun doing it last year. 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So it's a wonderful 90 minutes. And I just met a wonderful couple who were at the Fly Fishing Festival. Daisha, what a beautiful name she has. And her husband, oh, geez, I forget, is it Ed? You know, give me a call and let me know. Well, people are walking by the studio here and smiling and waving. That's what we like to see up here at WRGY. So anyhow, we're going to play some Sly and the Family Stone. I Want to Take You Higher.

Sly and the Family Stone at Woodstock. Gonna take you higher. Well, how about that? This is Dean Gray, your host of Dean's Pop-Up Radio, WRGY, Rangeley, Maine. 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Hey, man. There's my buddy from the Lakeside Convenience Center. And great guy. So we had a marvelous time. It was just magical. And, you know, I think it should be $200, but, you know, anyhow. Tim Straub puts on a wicked show, and we all love him here. You know, Tim Straub does his Power Hour on Tuesdays at 3 o'clock. Always has something wonderful to say on the radio. So, anyhow, I'm going to go ahead with Holding On to Yesterday by Ambrosia and Alan Parsons here at WRGY.

Holding On to Yesterday by Ambrosia. 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And you can say into Alexa devices, Alexa, play WRGY. I just got a phone call from Craig Sargent, who owns, Sargent's down the street, Pub and Grub, and they're the sponsor of tonight's Dean's Pop-Up Radio here. He talked to Steve Morrison, who is Central Maine Pyrotechnics, and he tells Craig Rangeley is going to have the biggest fireworks display in all of the state of Maine on July the 3rd from the town park. There's other fireworks in Portland and Bangor, but they're going to pale in considering to Rangeley is going to have the biggest in the state of Maine. Imagine that here in our hometown, Rangeley, Maine. We're going to have the biggest fireworks, and I'm going to be sitting right behind the Church of the Good Shepherd in my comfy camp chair watching it all happen. You know, I love seeing the boats out on the lake with the colors and seeing the reflections of the fireworks on the lake. It's just a magical night here. And you know, July 3rd here in Rangeley is our July 4th. We have such a wonderful time. And I talked to people at the Chamber of Commerce today and said they can't wait to have that happen here in Rangeley. So anyhow, this is Dean Gray, WRGY. We're going to play Bang on the Drum All Day, which I used to do back in the day in the 70s. Todd Rundgren.

Bang on the drum all day. Do I love that song? I certainly do. My good buddy John Mazzotta took me into Boston in the theater district to see Todd Rundgren. And, of course, I wanted him to play that tune, you know, because being a drummer, funny as heck. And you know what? He played the whole concert, didn't play it at all. Dag nap it. I'll never go to see him again. Anyhow, I do like that tune. This is WRGY, Dean's Pop-Up Radio, WRGY 90.5 FM. I just want to give you a heads up of the show hoster here at WRGY. Tomorrow Sunday, I'll be back in the studio tomorrow morning at 11 a.m. with my jazz brunch hour. Then on Monday, Lisa has her patio playlist at 10 o'clock on Monday. And then Tuesday, my good buddies Norm and Nancy have their Norm and Nancy show at 10 o'clock Tuesday mornings. Then Tim Straub has his original Straub Power Hour at 3 o'clock. He actually does Straub Power Repeat on Sundays at 6 o'clock. I failed to mention that. Sorry about that, Timster. Then Randy Buckley has Record Highs on Wednesdays at 1 o'clock in the afternoon. Then followed by 4 o'clock in the afternoon, the Cover Girls, Peggy and Krista, do a wonderful show. I'm one of their top fans. I stop by the studio and wave at them and give them hearts and all that stuff. Thursday, Cracking the Code with Sean and Levi. I caught their show this week. Wonderful show. Sean is back, thankfully, and, you know, leaving Levi high and dry, but now he's back in the over here at the studio. And then my good buddy John Pape does Johnny Rocks at 3 o'clock in the afternoon, exclusively 60s and 70s. You know, I graduated in 76, so he plays all the tunes that I know. Then Peter Henman, my good friend Peter Henman, 5 o'clock in the afternoon on Thursdays, music in the movies. I love the quizzes that he has. And then Friday, Mark's Eclectic Hour at 11 o'clock. I love the first tune that he played last week. Something about a cat or kitty or cat, something like that. Anyway, Mark's Eclectic Hour at 11 o'clock. Then my good buddy, Weatherman here, Pine Tree Progressive, Russ Merley, does Progressive Rock at 4 o'clock. You know, I want him to do 2 hours because those prog rock songs are wicked long. And then Saturday, Hurdy Gurdy Man at 1 o'clock. I listened to his whole show today, and during it, he played my daughter's Delaney's promo for WRGY from Wells, Maine, the sunny seacoast there. He does a great show, and I thank him for giving me the baton to play jazz music on Sundays because he used to have jazz overtime. So anyhow, that's it for the program's coverage of WRGY 90.5. This is Dean Gray, your host of Dean's Pop-Up Radio. Next, I'm going to play something. 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

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Thanks for making WIGY part of your day. 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And this is WIGY 90.5 FM, streaming around the World Wide Web at WIGY.org. And we're promoting Mountain Home Companion, WIGY's variety show. Fundraiser is back. 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Doors will open at 6 o'clock and the show begins at 6:30. You know, I was part of it last year, and it was such a blast. And the house is just about packed, and everyone loved it. You know, we had such a great time. And it's really worth that $100 because you're donating to WIGY to keep real community radio on the air here in the Rangeley region. You know, we're all volunteers here at WIGY, I being one of them. And I do my jazz brunch show on Sundays, 11 to 12, and I just love doing it. You know, volunteering for this great radio station in this great community that we have here at WIGY. So just think about that. The variety show fundraiser is back. And next year at WIGY, I'm going to play Woman Tonight by America.

You know, everybody's talking about the good old days, right? Everybody, the good old days, the good old days. Well, let's talk about the good old days. Come to think of it, as bad as we think they are, these will become the good old days for our children. But why don't we try to remember that kind of September when life was slow and oh so mellow. Try to remember. And if you remember, then follow. Oh, why does it seem that the past is always better? We look back and we think the winters were warmer, the grass was greener, the skies were bluer, and smiles were

for listening this afternoon for Dean's Pop-Up Radio, WIGY. Remember what I said about Mountain Home Companion. You know, we're going to have that. I mean, it's a wonderful time here at WIGY and in the Rangeley region. So we're going to go back to the WIGY mix in just a moment. I'm just waiting for Kate Van Nennen to walk in the studio and give the legal ID. But thanks for listening here. Wow, the sun is trying to peek out here. It's been cloudy all day. We've had rain during the White-Nosed Pete Fly Fishing Festival. Big thing here down at the Rangeley Inn. Thank you, Travis, for hosting. And wonderful time. And then I spent time at the Chamber of Commerce today, you know, talking to people, having a wonderful time, visiting people coming in from away. People have been coming up to Rangeley for years because they have a relative or this, that, and the other thing. And then people coming through for the first time from away and just welcoming people to the Rangeley region and telling, you know, where to go and things to do. And then I just see, oh, I see Jimbo with his big white mustache and Deb. They're pulling up. I didn't think they're going to come to the RFA Theater and see the fly fishing film festival that's going on that's starting at 7 o'clock here in the theater. So anyhow, everyone, thanks for listening. And go back to the WIGY mix and have Kate do the ID. Thanks again. Listen to me tomorrow morning at 11 o'clock with your jazz brunch host, Dean Gray, here. Thanks, everyone.

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1: Here's your latest forecast for the Rangeley Lakes area. Showers and thunderstorms early tonight. Storms may be on the strong side. Lows near 56. West to southwest winds will gust as high as 20 miles per hour. Partly sunny with spotty showers. 62 on Sunday. Clearing Sunday night. 44. Sunshine Monday with a high of 70. Sunny. 76 on Tuesday. Sunny and warm Wednesday. I'm meteorologist Russ Murley on WRGY Real Community Radio.
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3: 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Tracks between 8 and 12 minutes long today. Songs that don't often get played because they are, in some programmers' minds, just too long. But we're into breaking rules here on this show. I'm Paul Ingalls, taking full responsibility and bringing you now one of a fair number of long Led Zeppelin tracks that often go unplayed due to their length. This one's called In the Light, one of 10,000 Good Songs.

Paradise by the Dashboard Lights. That includes that wild cameo by New York Yankees announcer Phil Rizzuto in it, and clocks in at 8 minutes, 29 seconds. That one did get more than its share of airplay at that length because, well, it's just a well-told tale. And who wouldn't want to sit and enjoy that kind of thing? I certainly do, and that's why you're hearing it on 10,000 Good Songs. I'm Paul Ingles, so glad to be with you, repeating something that we haven't done too often, but will from time to time, and that is line up a bunch of worthy long tracks into one show, songs that have enough going for them that you don't even really notice that they're 8 or 10 or 12 minutes long. They're that good. And we have a few more for you. Lucinda Williams, Buddy Guy, and this is Bob Dylan, with writing that just kind of digs into your head and you want to hear where it goes next. For 11 minutes and 45 seconds, take the ride down Desolation Road.

We lost Meatloaf in 2022, and that one has to top the list of influential tracks from Meatloaf and Jim Steinman, who had passed just the year before.

That's Desolation Road, that version from the No Direction Home film soundtrack, Bob Dylan. Three more to come after a quick break. It's the only thing quick on this show, filled with long songs.

0: It's the wonderful Lucinda Williams up next. Let's spend 9 minutes or so with her. You will dig it. It's called Wrap My Head Around That from the CD West on 10,000 Good Songs.
1: Yeah.

just what I'm talking about. Lord, I work 5 long years for one woman.

That's the great Buddy Guy and Sure Thing, a blues studio jam at nearly 8 minutes and 30 seconds. Puts it on our list of cool, long songs today. We'll wrap up 10,000 Good Songs with one that you know. It was written by Donovan, but more than a few artists have had fun stretching out the song Season of the Witch, including Richard Thompson, recorded it for the TV series Crossing Jordan in 1996. Here it is right now on 10,000 Good Songs.

the British guitar great and songwriter Richard Thompson stretching out Donovan's Season of the Witch for over 9 minutes to close out our long song edition of the show. Join us next time to see what we've cooked up. Maybe a theme set, maybe just a carefully crafted set of maybe 15 or 16 routinely timed songs. You never know. That's why it's worth checking out. I'm Paul Ingles. Thanks for listening. Take care of yourself and take care of each other till we gather here again for more from my list of 10,000 good songs.

Broadcasting from the top of Saddleback, Maine's favorite mountain, this is WRGY Rangeley, Real Community Radio.